La Mancha from the Suite Piedra Libre by Denis Plan. And hello, I'm Ward Jacobson, in for Steve Seal tonight. Hope your weekend's gone well. We hear some music by Jean Sibelius from the early 1920s. During the post-World War I years, Sibelius was faced with the task of kind of rebuilding his finances. So he began to produce a great deal of music, much of it more commercially viable than what was his norm, or, for that matter, his preference. A country suite, also known as the Rustic Suite. Here's the Gothenburg Symphony Orchestra.

Nimi Järvi led the Gothenburg Symphony Orchestra in the Rustic Suite by Jean Sibelius. A little bit later in the hour, a couple of composers will give us a ride to the moon, courtesy of their music. But up next, Jonathan Biss plays Mozart. Stay close.

Mozart was 29 when he composed his Piano Concerto No. 21, just 6 years before his untimely death. When he had finished writing it, an unprecedented busy and successful time followed for Mozart. He premiered the concerto himself at a benefit concert where supposedly he also did some of his famous improvisations. So great was Mozart's memory for music that it was said that he would be able to store at least a couple of complete new symphonies in his head before he needed to write them down. This is Jonathan Biss at the piano with the Orpheus Chamber Orchestra. Piano Concerto No. 21 by Mozart.

That was pianist Jonathan Biss with the Orpheus Chamber Orchestra, the Piano Concerto No. 21 by Mozart. We're headed to the moon after the break.

Well, I've been promising the moon this hour for the last couple of pieces, and if you, depending on where you were last night, you may have seen a full moon. It was the corn moon for the month of September, or the harvest moon when it falls closest to the autumnal equinox, which was last Tuesday. In this case, we have Antonín Dvořák and his song to the moon. It comes from the opera Rusalka.

0: One more taste of the moon there. That was A Stroll to the Moon by the Greek composer Manos Hadjidakis, and it was Elena Papandreou playing guitar. I'm Ward Jacobson. Thanks for tuning in.
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1: Harpist Yolanda Condonassis has championed many 20th century composers over the years. Ahead this hour, we'll hear music by one such composer, this music by Alan Hovhaness. His music has a very distinctive sound, a sound influenced by many cultures. There's both an Asian and Middle Eastern element, and the composer's own Armenian influence is also very present. With a kind of an American feel to it, almost Copland-esque. Stay close, the Concerto for Harp and Strings by Alan Hovhaness, a little more than 20 minutes away. Here's music by Edvard Grieg from his two elegiac melodies, Opus 33, The View of Spring, After a Harsh Winter, and Knowing You May Be Seeing It for the Last Time.

Last Spring by Edvard Grieg. The violinist was Eldbjorg Hemsing. Well, here we are together on a Sunday evening. I'm Ward Jacobson. Hope you've had a lovely weekend. A weekend that gave us a full moon. Last night was the corn moon for the month of September. And with that in mind, some very familiar music by Claude Debussy from the Suite Bergamasque.

wonderful arrangement there for two pianos by the French composer Henri Dutilleux. We heard the French sisters piano duo on two pianos. Katia and Mariella Beck play Clair de Lune by Claude Debussy.

Was music by Frederick Delius that originated from A Village Romeo and Juliet, which was acknowledged by most commentators and admirers of Delius as his first real characteristic masterpiece. It was written around 1900, and he added the piece we just heard, the orchestral The Walk to the Paradise Garden, about 6 years later, just before the opera's premiere in Berlin in February of 1907. Delius added it before the Berlin premiere to accommodate a lengthy scene change between a fairground and a mountain inn, and the result is one of Delius' most impressive orchestral works, a tone poem that really draws together motifs from the previous five scenes. We heard the Royal Scottish National Orchestra. David Lloyd Jones conducted.

Well, the music of Alan Hovhaness has a very distinct, immediately recognizable sound and texture. It's almost a precursor of the new age and world music categories of the 70s and 80s that were so popular. It's the sum of many, many different cultures and nationalities. And we're going to hear Yolanda Condonassis play with Yves Yamingi, Hovhaness' Concerto for Harp and String Orchestra.

The music of Alan Hovhaness. And we heard harpist Yolanda Condonassis, who says the multicultural origins of his music make it all that more timely a century later. She played with Yves Yamingi, and it was the Concerto for Harp and String Orchestra.

Let's close with some piano music by Erik Satie. Piano works from the late 19th century that are, for the most part, in free time and highly experimental.

0: Gnossienne by Erik Satie. It was Noriko Ogawa at the piano. I'm Ward Jacobson.
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When Gabriel Fauré composed his Requiem, he didn't do so in response to a personal tragedy, as many assumed. In fact, when asked about its origins, he simply said, "My Requiem wasn't written for anything, for pleasure, if I may say so." Now that was a most unusual statement for a composer writing a mass for the dead, especially one as serene and tender as this music. I'm Ward Jacobson in for Steve Seal this Sunday night. Hope you can stay close this hour. Coming up, one of my favorite choral works, Requiem by Gabriel Fauré. Anton Delavoyer. He was a French virtuoso guitarist from the late 18th and early 19th centuries. And this is some of his music for two guitars.

Music for two guitars from the duo Concertant No. 2 by Antoine Delahouyer. Good to be with you on this Sunday evening. I'm Ward Jacobson in for Steve Seal tonight. And our classical music programming is supported by JLL, a commercial real estate firm using data and AI to transform how clients find, manage, and invest in properties around the world. 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

Opus 119 by Johannes Brahms, four character pieces for piano, a collection that would become the last composition for solo piano by Brahms. We heard Emmanuel Axe play the Intermezzo No. 1 in B minor. Still ahead, a little later in the hour, we'll hear from the Bulgarian-born composer Dobrinka Tabakova, but up next, a lovely choral work with the Atlanta Symphony Orchestra and Chorus by Gabriel Fauré. Stay close.

Gabriel Fauré began his Requiem in 1887, before his mother's death and 2 years after his father's passing. And unlike the dramatic Requiems of Verdi or Mozart, his was understated, almost comforting, more of a lullaby for the afterlife than a lament. Now, the first version premiered at a funeral in 1888 with only a small choir and orchestra. And over time, he expanded it, refining its delicate textures until its final version emerged in 1900. Today, Fauré's Requiem is one of the most beloved choral works ever written, known for its very gentle, otherworldly beauty. Robert Shaw leads the Atlanta Symphony Orchestra and Chorus.

Dobrinka Tabakova was born in 1980 in Bulgaria to two physicists. And this is a work of hers from 2008. It's a work that's in three movements, but Tabakova says, well, she sees it more as one seamless form, a journey, if you will. This is the middle movement, Longing, from her Concerto for Cello and Strings.

0: Longing from the Concerto for Cello and Strings by Dobrynka Tabakova.
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This music features the viola, cello, flute, and the violin. In fact, the music was written as a love letter to the violin, but in this case, the flute takes the violin part. Originally written in 1995 for violinist Joshua Bell, this work has been arranged over the years for many kinds of accompaniment to the solo instrument, piano, chamber ensemble, and orchestra. It is simply called Air. The composer is Aaron J. Curtis. A beautiful lyrical work. It's waiting for you later this hour. A mother-daughter combo here for piano and cello. Vivian Hornick Weilerstein is the pianist, and her daughter Elisa Weilerstein is the cellist to play Dvorak.

Silent Woods by Antonin Dvorak. Wrapping up another weekend, the final weekend of September, if you can believe that. Wow, this 27th day of September. I'm Ward Jacobson in for Steve Seal tonight. I hope your weekend went well. Continues to go well, I should say. We're going to hear from the American composer Martin Mailman, who died in 2000. He studied composition at the Eastman School of Music. One of his teachers at Eastman was Howard Hanson, who directs the Eastman Rochester Symphony Orchestra here in this recording of Martin Mailman's Autumn Landscape.

An Autumn Landscape for Orchestra, a composition from 1954 by Martin Mailman, and it was his composition teacher from Eastman, Howard Hansen, leading the Eastman Rochester Symphony Orchestra. Autumn on our minds here, the first full weekend of autumn wrapping up. This is music by Leo Janacek, the second movement of Book One in Janacek's piano cycle, On an Overgrown Path. It was written in the first decade of the 1900s, a nostalgic, sometimes melancholy work, a blown away leaf. Antonín Kubelík is at the piano.

Pianist Antonín Kubelek performed a work by Leo Janáček, A Blown Away Leaf. Still ahead, a little bit later in the hour, we'll hear a work that features very prominently the flute by Aaron J. Kernis and some music from American composer Keith Jarrett and some contemporary music from Latvia up next.

It is listener-supported classical music on a Sunday night. I'm Ward Jacobson. Thanks for being here. Music by the contemporary Latvian composer Erik Eschenvalds. It's an extended nocturne of prayer for protection to the goddess of night.

That was Polyphony, led by Stephen Layton, work by Eric Eschenwald's Night Prayer. This music by Keith Jarrett was written in memory of his grandmother in 1984. Eleonora Turovsky is the violinist with E. Musici Montreal.

A song-like and very lyrical work by Aaron J. Curtis to close out the hour. It was composed with two main themes. Following a middle section of dramatic intensity, it cycles back to the themes in reverse, developing each along the way and then ending very quietly after a final plaintive ascent. This is Air by Aaron J. Curtis.

0: A work from the mid-1990s by Aaron J. Kernis. Air. I'm Ward Jacobson.
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1: As he was composing this exquisite music, this is what Beethoven heard. That's right, he heard nothing. By this time, 1825, Beethoven was completely deaf. He heard none of this, only in his head. Well, the word genius should never be used casually. These days, it seems it all too often is. Well, that's not the case here. The Takash Quartet plays Beethoven in just a few minutes. This is the third movement of a larger work by Christopher Theophanidis called All Dreams Begin with the Horizon, meant to be as kind of a toast to love.

Music by Christopher Theofanidis. It was pianist Christopher Atzinger. Pulling the curtain down on another weekend, the final weekend of September. Good evening, I'm Ward Jacobson. Delighted to have your company here for listener-supported classical music. Beethoven was at the very end of his life when he wrote his A minor quartet. It was composed in 1825, just a couple of years before Beethoven's death. And by then he had finished with his concertos, his symphonies, and his piano sonatas, and he chose to focus solely on writing for a string quartet. Now remember, Beethoven started losing his hearing in 1796. He hadn't heard a sound in years. This is the string quartet number 15, opus 132. It's the Takash Quartet.

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0: That was opening the first movement of Philip Glass's chamber work, Glassworks, from 1981. Remember the Sony Walkman? Yeah, I do. Well, back then, it was the composer's attempt to create what he called a more pop-oriented Walkman-suitable work. And we heard it performed there by Angèle Dubois, playing violin with La Pietà. I'm Ward Jacobson. Thanks so much for listening.
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1: A mystical seabird comes back to life as an ethereal woman to confront a man who threw stones at her when she was in bird form. It's Fand, a sea goddess and fairy queen in Irish mythology. Inevitably, she gets this dude to travel with her to an otherworldly island and enlists him to help her in a battle. This music does not tell this tale. Instead, composer Arnold Back simply wanted to evoke the image of the sea, where you would find Fand's Island. You and I will travel there together later this hour. I'm Melanie Renata. I'm so glad you're here. This is Music Through the Night.

A dreamlike nocturne mixed with dance-like rhythms? Perhaps it doesn't sound that risky today, but in 1846, that was a pretty bold move. In fact, it took about a century for this piece of music to really take off. Chopin's Polonaise Fantasy in A-flat major, a work ahead of its time. Here's pianist Stanislav Bunin.

pianist Stanislav Bunin sharing a wistful and triumphant journey, Chopin's Polonaise Fantasy in E flat major. 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I'm Melanie Renata, and together you and I journey into a musical garden in just a moment.

This tone poem will cake you in Celtic culture. Music by 20th century English composer Arnold Bax. It's called The Garden of Fand, performed by the Ulster Orchestra. Bryden Thompson at the podium.

Can you believe that was first conceived as a piano score? The Ulster Orchestra there with a tone poem based on Irish legend, The Garden of Fand by English composer Arnold Bax. 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I'm Melanie Renata with a gem of a piece here by composer Ernest Bloch, his Concerto Grosso No. 2, performed by the Amadeus Chamber Orchestra. 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

0: A modern take on old Baroque styles. Ernest Bloch's Concerto Grosso No. 2. Agnieszka Duchmal conducting the Amadeus Chamber Orchestra.
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1: This music whispers untold stories of French composer Charlotte Sully. Her life was steeped in creativity, a love that shaped her art, and a legacy nearly forgotten. This work from her called Sentimental Story is veiled in mystery, musical themes for a film that never came to be, a suite rediscovered decades after her death. You'll get to wander through this cinematic love story that never was with this work later this hour. I'm Melanie Renata. This is Music Through the Night.

The hour begins with a rare treat. Well, it was a rare treat at the time. Saverio Mercadante was playing around with music for the flute during a time when operas were booming. And he did become a pretty big name in the world of operas, but he also gifted audiences 7 flute concertos. His first he crafted when he was just 18. It's performed for you here by the English Chamber Orchestra and flutist Jean-Pierre Rempal.

The flute shown off its range, Jean-Pierre Rempal fluttering about with the English Chamber Orchestra, the Flute Concerto No. 1 in E by Saverio Mercadante. I'm Melanie Renata with a sentimentally cinematic sound in just a moment. 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

These four short movements were meant to build a cinematic world, a sentimental story by French composer Charlotte Soey. It opens with a meeting on the banks of a stream, followed by flirtation and then sudden absence, and concludes with forgetfulness of the whole romance. Here's the National Orchestra of Avignon-Provence.

The cinematic charm of that work brought to life there by the National Orchestra of Avignon-Provence, The Sentimental Story by Charlotte Zoe. I'm Melanie Renata. You're listening to Music Through the Night. Did you know that Haydn and Mozart, they weren't just colleagues, they were pretty close friends. They liked each other. They'd spend hours together playing music and trading ideas, and that friendship left its mark. When you listen closely to, say, Haydn's 89th Symphony, you may actually hear Mozart's influence woven into the fabric. That work's shared with you here by the Philharmonia Hungarica.

0: a work from the father of the symphony, one that has just a dash of Mozartian influence, Haydn's 89th Symphony in F major, Antal Doráty conducting the Philharmonia Hungarica.
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1: Sure, J.S. Bach wrote music for religious purposes, but he also had a deep fascination with dance. One that ran deeper than just social enjoyment, he saw dance as a vehicle for profound, even spiritual, expression. And he found ways to weave that spiritual expression into his music, especially when he took a job in a small German town, where he had the musical freedom to experiment, the freedom to make his music dance. And this cello suite sure dances. It's coming up later this hour. I'm Melanie Renata, and this is Music.

When Héctor Villa-Lobos was little, his very cool auntie gave him some Bach preludes and fugues. And as his musical mind matured, he played around with Bach's style and technique, merged it with his Brazilian heart, and crafted 9 suites that became some of his best-known work, his Bachianas Brasileiras. Here, Trio Concertante shares just a small sampling.

With Brazil in his bones and Bach in his ears, Heitor Villa-Lobos crafted music like that. The aria from his fifth Bachianus Brasileiras in C major. I'm Melanie Renata, glad to be with you here for some music through the night. It took decades and multiple composers to bring this work to life. Alexander Glazunov's Ninth Symphony in D minor, performed here by the Moscow Symphony.

A single symphonic fragment from Glazunov, sketched for piano and then set aside, kept safe, and after Glazunov died, it was finally orchestrated, nearly 20 years later. Glazunov's Ninth Symphony in D minor, performed there by the Moscow Symphony. This is Music Through the Night. I'm Melanie Renata, with music for a play about love and loss in just a moment.

You're in for something soft, serene, and a little haunting. Gabriel Fauré's Pelléas and Mélisande Suite, performed here by the Frankfurt Radio Symphony.

quiet longing pouring from the Frankfurt Radio Symphony, Paavo Järvi conducting, Gabriel Fauré's Pelléas and Mélisande Suite. Hey there, I'm Melanie Renata. You're listening to Music Through the Night. And did you know that J.S. Bach loved to dance? He considered it spiritual in a way, and he often infused his music with the sort of movement that makes your spirit happy. You'll feel it here in his cello suite number 3 in C, performed by cellist Yo-Yo Ma.

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1: When Beethoven composed his Second Symphony, he was at one of the lowest points of his life. The despair of losing his hearing was all-consuming. Yet from that darkness emerged a work that burst with optimism, humor, and defiance. His Second Symphony. It's a bold celebration of life. A declaration that he was choosing to persevere. This charming and energetic work is on the way. I'm Melanie Renata, and this is Music Through the Night.

The fertility journey is not always fun, and from all accounts, pregnancy is its own beast. When composer Clara Schumann was pregnant with her fourth child, she couldn't tour, but she had to get her creative energy out somehow. So in her very rare, precious free time, she composed works like this, her piano sonata in G minor. Here's pianist Iseta Kanamason.

In infusion of energy in the dark of the night, pianist Iseta Kanamason with Clara Schumann's Piano Sonata in G Minor. I'm Melanie Renata with music that aches like a broken heart in just a moment. 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

Love's Sorrow is from a collection of old Viennese melodies by Austrian-American violinist and composer Fritz Kreisler. The melancholic mood created here by clarinetist Emma Johnson and pianist Julia Strake.

A Broken Heart in Sound. Love's Sorrow by Fritz Kreisler. Shared with you there by pianist Julius Drake and clarinetist Emma Johnson. Now, for a musician, a hand injury is quite distressing. For a composer, it's their hearing. Beethoven's hearing started to go before he was even 30 years old, but he refused to give up. He channeled his struggles into triumphant works of art, like his Second Symphony in D major. Shared with you here by the Berlin Philharmonic, I'm Melanie Renata. This is Music Through the Night.

0: a testament to resilience and determination. Crafted while he navigated his hearing loss, Beethoven's Second Symphony in D major, the Berlin Philharmonic performing, Herbert von Karajan at the podium.
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1: This feels kind of magical, doesn't it? Like you're on a pillow of clouds, slowly floating through the dark sky, up and over the city lights and past the moon, which has just started to wane after this weekend's full harvest moon. I'm Melanie Renata, and if you want to continue on this journey through the sky with this sweet lyric by John Rutter,

Is it night? Is it day? It's really too early to say, honestly, but cellist Mats Lindström says it clearly here with violist Masao Kawasaki and violinist Nadia Salerno-Sonnenberg. It's a work called Night and Day by Cole Porter.

Night and Day, arguably the most popular work from American composer and songwriter Cole Porter. I'm Melanie Renata. Thanks for being with me this morning. I am so glad that you're here, specifically for this hour of music, because there's some sweet, lesser-heard, eclectic works that are going to float into your ears. First, with this work called The Song of the Dreamer, from the Suite Colombiana No. 3 by Colombian guitarist and composer Gentil Montana.

Chilean guitarist Jose Antonio Escobar serving up a moment of chill this morning. The Song of the Dreamer from Gentil Manzana's Suite Colombiana No. 3. If you wanted to stay with chill sounds, and if you and I were to sink into some theater of the mind, which we are, well, it doesn't get much more chill than this. Music crafted to accompany poetry about sunny fields and pastures. It's a pastoral suite by Lars Erik Larsen.

Jan Olaf Vadin conducting the Stockholm Sinfonietta, helping you flow from a musical state of slumber into sunny Swedish pastures. A pastoral suite by Swedish composer Lars-Erik Larsson. I'm Melanie Renata, and as you shake the sleep from your bones, a nostalgic vibe floats into the hour in just a moment.

The harp is like the final ingredient in a magic musical potion. It really seems to make the music it's a part of just that much more enchanting. Here, harpist Katrin Finch adds her sparkling touch to John Rutter's sweet lyric. She's joined by Sinfonia Kim Ri, and John Rutter himself mixing up this potion at the podium.

just so pretty. John Rutter conducting Sinfonia Kim Ri and harpist Katrin Finch showing off her instrument's range for Rutter's Sweet Lyric. I'm Melanie Renata with some real seasonal magic in just a moment.

There's an intentional autumnal essence to this work by Morton Gold, a brisk chill. A vibraphone adds a haunting touch alongside a harp and a collection of strings. It's a work called Harvest, shared with you here by the New Russia Orchestra.

0: Traces of jazz and blues, gospel, country, and folk all coming together to make an unmistakably American sound, a work called Harvest by Morton Gold, the New Russia Orchestra performing.
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1: What is our life but a series of preludes to that unknown song whose first solemn note is told by death? The enchanted dawn of every life is love. That is the opening of the original program note for this, Franz Liszt's third symphonic poem. You'll sink into these poetic and, at times, pretty powerful sounds later this hour with Les Préludes. I'm Melanie Renata. Stay with me. A relaxing and very pretty start to your day here with a work called Reminiscence by American composer Irene Britton Smith.

Pianist Emily Phelps and violinist Don Donjulon serving up a spiritual vibe there with a work called Reminiscence by Irene Britton Smith. Good morning, my friend. It is 6 past the hour. I'm Melanie Renata. And yes, Mondays can be rough, especially as we enter the colder and darker time of the year. So my job is to make it more tolerable for you. Maybe even thoroughly enjoyable. And this should just about do it. The Morning Song of the Jester by Maurice Ravel.

The Lion Opera Orchestra with the flashy and colorful Morning Song of the Jester by Maurice Ravel. Built from the essence of a Spanish dance, if you couldn't tell. You know, Ravel was a bit of a mentor to the composer of this next work, French composer Germaine Taillefer, a mover and a shaker in the world of classical music in the early and early mid-20th century. Here, you experience the building up and breaking down of her string quartet. It just rises and falls over and over and over again. Here's the Stenhammer Quartet.

Music from one of the early 20th century composers who pushed hard against romanticism and impressionism and really helped to birth the modern sound. A string quartet by Germain Taillefer, the Stenhammer Quartet performing. I'm Melanie Renata with some sparkling lyrical energy on the horizon.

The RTE Concert Orchestra with a charming slice of Coleridge Taylor's Little Concert Suite. That was a love sonnet. Now this next work was crafted with the intention of offering you a chance to embrace how every moment is simply the introduction to yet another moment. Here's the Chicago Symphony with Les Préludes by Franz Liszt.

A bunch of life's moments all in 15 minutes. The Chicago Symphony with Les Préludes by Franz Liszt. I'm Melanie Renata with music that carries a real sunny morning vibe in just a moment.

Clarinetist Peter Sigler is here with the BBC National Orchestra of Wales. A slow, sunny morning in sound. The Cantilena by Susan Spain-Dunk.

0: Just a pretty way to start the day. Clarinetist Peter Sigleris and the BBC National Orchestra of Wales sharing the Cantilena by Susan Spain-Dunk. I'm Melanie Renata. Thank you for sharing some of your time and space with me this morning. Be good to yourself today, and be good to your neighbor too, okay?
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1: Perplexing was a word that most certainly would have been used to describe Beethoven, personality-wise at least. But for the most part, his music usually quickly resonated with people. He just had that knack. What do they used to say? The pudding was good. Most just didn't want to know what went into making it. Now we say sausage. Anyway, to audiences at that time, this violin concerto was vexing at best because it just didn't seem like a real knockout. We'll hear it. Untitled, Unnumbered Violin Concerto by Beethoven coming up this Monday morning. Good morning. I'm Kevin O'Connor.
2: This is the Composer's Datebook for September 28th. I'm John Burge. On today's date in 1951, the classic sci-fi film The Day the Earth Stood Still was playing in theaters across America. The film's opening sequence depicted a UFO hovering over Washington, D.C. Back then, flying saucer sightings were increasingly common, perhaps a result of mass hysteria spawned by Cold War tensions and the existential threat posed by the atomic bomb. Or maybe we were being visited by other planets. In any case, the movie made a big impression at the time, and countless kids, and probably a few adults as well, memorized the magic words, Gort, Klaatu Barada Nikto, which in the film prevented Washington, D.C.'s destruction by a death ray robot. Fast forward some 50 years to 1999, when Washington, D.C.'s National Symphony premiered a new concerto for percussion and orchestra, specifically composed for virtuoso percussionist Evelyn Glennie by the American composer Michael Dougherty. Inspired by the outer space look of Glennie's percussion gear, Dougherty titled his piece UFO and asked that the soloist arrive unexpectedly and dressed as a space alien. In performance, Glennie moves through the audience and around the stage while performing sleight-of-hand improvisations on a variety of flying saucer-like percussive instruments. Composer's Datebook is produced by APM, American Public Media, in collaboration with the American Composers Forum, reminding you that all music was once new.

So very Western sounding, a little hint of Chinese tradition in there from Ding Shan Day. It's called Children's Suite Holiday Dance. Ji Chen was the pianist. I'm Kevin O'Connor. Good morning. Good morning. It's a beautiful day everywhere, hopefully. Certainly is music-wise. We'll have some concerto for strings from Antonio Vivaldi on the way. About 10 minutes or so. And today in history, 1781, 9,000 American and 7,000 French troops begin the siege of Yorktown. 1867, Toronto became the capital of Ontario, beautiful city of Toronto. And in 1901, American businessman King C. Gillette establishes the American Safety Razor Company. It's about the time you start seeing those standard mutton chops and beards fade away. Took a while. Sonata number 26 from Niccolo Paganini here, performed by Dale Cavanagh, guitarist.

Piccolo Paganini, that was Sonata number 26, played there nicely on guitar. Dale Cavanaugh, he's got a number of beautiful recordings out. This concerto for strings by Antonio Vivaldi was likely written around 1730, might have been penned during the composer's travels alongside his father throughout Central Europe as a very young man. The exact itinerary is unknown, but it's thought that stops along the way included Vienna and Prague. Probably had a lot of time to create. Concerto for strings, Antonio Vivaldi, Andrea Macrone, and the Venice Baroque Orchestra.

Very short but lively concerto for strings written by Antonio Vivaldi, an early work. Andrea Marcone conducted the Venice Baroque Orchestra. Coming up, we'll have the Fair Maid of Perth, beautiful folk-influenced melody by Georges Bizet, and a little later on, some Jean Sibelius.

From the stage production, A Fair Maid of Perth, those were two dances based largely on folk traditions. Georges Bizet there, the composer. Eric Kunzel conducted the Cincinnati Pops Orchestra. I'm Kevin O'Connor. If you need to learn about us, check out features, performances, videos, playlists at yourclassical.org. Here's a gospel-based work, the hymn we're talking about, Be Thou My Vision. And the composer, David Gillingham. Here's Eugene Corcoran and the North Texas Wind Symphony.

A very inspirational, placid gospel piece, Be Thou My Vision. David Gillingham composed that or arranged it. Eugene Corcoran conducted the North Texas Wind Symphony. You probably hear the name Joseph Joachim coming up quite a lot. He was an inspiration, a muse, if you will, a violin virtuoso. Many composers, including Beethoven, relied on his input and performances. It wasn't until Joachim, at age 13, played this concerto in London in 1840.

The finale. Yes, quite a finale there from the Violin Concerto from Beethoven. Daniel Dodds conducting the Lucerne Festival strings with Midori. Coming up next, John Sibelius will jaunt us back to spring just for a moment or two.

That's the spring song, kind of an easing into spring, I would say. The Glory Dynamics. John Sibelius, we heard the BBC Symphony Orchestra. Here is Namuna from Cigarette Waltz, Edouard Lalo.

0: The Monte Carlo Philharmonic Orchestra, conducted by David Robertson, Edward Lalo's joyous Namuna Cigarette Waltz. I'm Kevin O'Connor.
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1: In Norway, a generation before Jean Sibelius, Edvard Grieg tackled the problem of creating a style that wedded personal and communal identity. Grieg was motivated first by his early sessions with folk hero and violinist Ole Bull and another composer, Richard Nordahl. "It was as if the scales fell from my eyes," Grieg noted. "I learned for the first time," he said, "what the Norwegian folk song was, and learned how to know my own nature." Always go to the source and talk about setting a stage. This piano concerto from Edvard Grieg, full of folkloric music, coming up.

String Quartet Number 1 from the Salvation Army, first movement that was composed by Charles Ives and played by the Emerson String Quartet. I'm Kevin O'Connor. It's yourclassical.org. You know, this day in history, it's already September 29th. This month just zipping by, but in 1937, FDR dedicated the Bonneville Dam on Columbia River. And 1945, the film noir, one of my favorites, Mildred Pierce, starring Joan Crawford, opened at the Strand Theater in New York and won an Academy Award for her, actually. Best Actress, famously, she was not there to accept the award, and they ended up filming her in bed. 1956, RCA Records reports Elvis Presley sold over 10 million records. Quite a landmark, a hallmark for that period. Here's Jesu, Joy of Man's Desiring, one of the best-known melodies in all music by Bach.

Jesu Joy, Man's Joy of, excuse me, Man's Desiring by Bach. That was Rolf Medvig on trumpet, Michael Murray, the organist. I'm Kevin O'Connor, and great to have your company as always. This prophet, The Prophet by Giacomo Meyerbeer is very familiar. It captures the dramatic historical turmoil of the 16th century, particularly an Anabaptist uprising in Munster. That's kind of the basic plot outline. Ballet of the Skaters, Redowa from The Prophet, Giacomo Meyerbeer, Michael Nesterovitz, and the Barcelona Symphony Orchestra.

Ballet of the Skaters, Rodowa, from The Prophet. Giacomo Meyerbeer composed that. Michael Nesterovitz conducted the Barcelona Symphony Orchestra. Coming up next on this Monday morning, I'll have some flowers, a musical bouquet for you.

Flowers from Froso. Congratulations. Wilhelm Petersen Berger composed that. Akko Kamu conducted the Helsingborg Symphony Orchestra. I'm Kevin O'Connor. Nice to have you here. Mozart wrote this serenade in 4 D major, nicknamed the Colorado, in 1774 for graduation ceremonies at the University of Salzburg when he was 18, and a nod to his boss, with whom he butted heads frequently, Count Hieronymus von Colorado.

Serenade number 4, first movement, really kind of a pageantry feel to that, by Mozart, Nicholas Harnoncourt, and the Concentus Musicus Vienna. Edvard Grieg embarked

First movement from the Piano Concerto, the only one by Edvard Grieg. Marius Janssens conducted the Berlin Philharmonic, and we had Leif Ove Andsnes, the soloist.

That was Sylvia, Procession of Bacchus, Leo Delib. Eugene Ormandy there was conducting the Philadelphia Orchestra. This guitar concerto by Mario Castelnuovo Tedesco is recognized as the first modern concerto written for guitar and orchestra, paving the way for people like Andre Segovia, who actually was the dedicatee.

0: Guitar Concerto Number 1, First Movement, Mario Castelnuovo Tedesco, featuring Nicola Hall.
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1: You've probably heard of the Pilgrim's Progress, but what about the Pilgrim's Chorus? Richard Wagner chose that theme for his overture to Tannhauser, mainly to convey a spiritual devotion and a path of redemption. That's what being a pilgrim is all about, right? The opera is a kind of a passion play on the sacred and profane. You know, ethereal love versus lust and temptation and all that earthly stuff. Practically every human who is loved or worshipped has found a balance of the two a bit elusive. Well, look for the solution from Tannhauser Overture by Richard Wagner. It's coming up.

Very melodic minuet number one by Giacomo Puccini. Jean-Jacques Kantaroff conducted the Orchestra of the Auvergne. I'm Kevin O'Connor. Music to look forward to from Antonin Dvorak, a waltz, and Chopin's Prelude for the Raindrops. Today in history, a big day for the Beatles. 1968, they released their single Hey Jude earlier in that year, and it hit number one and stayed at number one for 9 weeks. And that's pretty noteworthy considering the length of the song and some other factors that weren't usually conventional. And in 1971, the New York Times reported growing interest among white youth in black gospel music. And 1980, Carl Sagan's 13-part Cosmos, remember that? Billions and Billions got its premiere on PBS. Here's the overture from Tancredi by Gioachino Rossini, the Orpheus Chamber Orchestra.

Overture from Tancredi by Gioachino Rossini, and that was the Orpheus Chamber Orchestra. Very rare, all too rare in my opinion, that you see a classical work for orchestra spotlighting the saxophone. And early in his career for classical music, Branford Marsalis campaigned heavily for this work by Paula Maurice. It's called The Bumblebee. Mario Bernardi, National Arts Center Orchestra with Julia Nolan, the saxophonist.

Works, doesn't it? And I think people should dive more into that instrument as a prominent feature in orchestral works. Julia Nolan, saxophone, National Arts Center Orchestra with the work The Bumblebee, part of a saxophone conception, I guess. Paula Maurice composed it, Mario Bernardi conducted the National Arts Orchestra. Well, near a ballroom, I've got a waltz coming up. You can always waltz anywhere, though.

That was Waltz number 1, a nice one from Antonin Dvorak, performed by the Cecilia String Quartet. This work, if you're a pianist or someone who really pays attention, is characterized by an obsessively repeated signal note. It's actually A flat, G sharp, depending on where you are, I guess, running throughout the entire composition. And it's supposed to evoke a steady pattern of rain, but there's a bit of a dark element to it. It involved a nightmare that Chopin was having at the time, and some have likened it to walking in a funeral procession. It's the Raindrop, Prelude No. 15, Chopin.

Yeah, you definitely get the idea conveying there by Chopin. The Raindrop, Prelude number 15, and that was Roland Pontinen. I'm Kevin O'Connor, and this overture, the Tannhauser by Wagner, leads directly into the first scene of the opera, which effectively sets the emotional and thematic vibe for the story of the night, Tannhauser. Following the chorus, though, the music shifts to a swirling chromatic style, which is often associated with the Bacchanal, you know, the famous wine bash representing the mythical realm of Venus and, of course, sensual temptation. It is, after all, Wagner. The work is noted also for a powerful, sustained crescendo. Here's the overture from Tannhauser by Richard Wagner. Otto Klemperer is conducting the Philharmonia Orchestra.

Music there from Richard Wagner. That was the overture to Tannhauser, and a long one it was. Otto Klemperer conducted the Philharmonia Orchestra. Coming up next is a serenade from Brahms. We'll have a bit of a symphony from the London years and Joseph Haydn.

Serenade No. 2, Rondo by Brahms. Bernhard Haitink conducted the Royal Concertgebouw Orchestra. I'm Kevin O'Connor. This symphony, the London No. 104 finale, premiered in venues like the Hanover Square Rooms and the King's Theatre in London. They were met with enthusiastic audiences like virtually everything Haydn did, often crowds of 500, people in the waiting rooms, much more.

0: The finale, Symphony No. 104, Franz Joseph Haydn, the London Symphony. That was Christopher Hogwood, Academy of Ancient Music.
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1: When Richard Strauss was an old man, his sometime librettist, Joseph Gregor, asked him if he knew just how funny he'd been in this piece till Eulenspiegel's Merry Pranks. Not so much a funny ha-ha, probably more of a metaphysical humor. Oh no, Strauss answered. I just wanted to give the people in the concert hall a good laugh for once. Okay, nobody would ever have confused Strauss, say, with Milton Berle or Henny Youngman, but it's nice to know he was in touch with his inner lighter self. We'll hear that coming up. Richard Strauss, till Eulenspiegel's Merry Pranks. I'm Kevin O'Connor. Good morning.

Symphony number 2, that was the third movement. It was written by Richard Hall. Matthias Bamert there was conducting the Residenti Orchestra of The Hague. I'm Kevin O'Connor. We have some great Strauss on the way this hour, along with Hector Berlioz and plenty more. Classical music birthday today, 1571, Michael Praetorius, going way back, German organist and composer. He was a citizen of Saxony, part of the Holy Roman Empire. He died in 1621. This is kind of approximate. And today in 1863, it was the first performance of Bizet's opera, The Pearl Fishers, that took place in Paris. And another French tie-in here, composer Florent Schmitt was born this day in 1870 in Paris, or near Paris, I guess. Here is Amelia Goes to the Ball, the overture, Giancarlo Menotti, and it's the New York Philharmonic.

Amelia Goes to the Ball, that's the overture, and a popular one from Giancarlo Menotti. Thomas Skippers conducted the New York Philharmonic there. 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We have an epic from Richard Strauss coming up. Hope you'll tune in.

Simon Standage conducted the Collegium Musicum 90 there with Georg Philipp Telemann's Concerto for Three Oboes. Where Richard Strauss and the mythical character Till Eulenspiegel alike, were they kin? Well, his 95 tales are more than an entertaining collection of pranks. Time after time, Till Eulenspiegel takes people at their word and acts on what they actually say rather than what they mean. I think there was a Brady Bunch episode like that. It points up the absurdity of much of conventional life. And that apparently was what drew Richard Strauss to him. So must have been a little bit of that in him as well. Here's Till Eulenspiegel's Merry Pranks by Richard Strauss, the BBC National Orchestra of Wales.

I guess there's certainly lots of humor elements to that. Till Eulenspiegel's Merry Pranks, Richard Strauss, the creator, and that was the BBC National Orchestra of Wales.

Dominic Desaix-Sagan conducted the Vienna Philharmonic there through a Corsair by Hector Berlioz. That was the overture, popularly heard piece, and arguably the biggest part or most recognizable part of that opera. Some obscure classical birthdays today. Both German composers, born in 1746, the birth of Giovanni Punto, and 1813, also German, Anton Wallerstein. They come up from time to time. Don't forget, speaking of things coming up, to head to yourclassical.org, look up New Classical Tracks with Julie Amacher. If you check it out this week and listen to the feature about Ariana Kim's new recording, you can also click on a prompt there that'll take you to a performance of Kim doing something from her latest recording. Again, that is Your Classical, New Classical Tracks with Julie Amacher. Here's a famous one from E.T. Adventures on Earth, composed by John Williams.

0: E.T. Adventures on Earth, that from John Williams. And the conductor there was the composer with the Boston Pops Orchestra.
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Alethea de la Rocha was just two when she displayed a real sense of determination about wanting to play the piano. I gather she'd been getting some pushback from her mother and her aunt, who were both pianists. Her solution was to bang her head on the floor until they couldn't help but pay attention. Pretty soon, her aunt discovered that Alethea could reproduce the melody and some of the harmony after listening to one of her students play a piece by Edvard Grieg. So the lessons began, and not all that many years later, so did a career that lasted more than six decades. I have to say, I love the way she plays Mozart. That's coming along later in the hour.

The Vermilion Tower music for the harp by Itzhak Albaneth, at least in this instance. Xavier, the maestro, was joined by a castanet player. It is 6 minutes past the hour on a Monday, the 28th of September. The month has flown by. It's also time for the Global Encore. Every Monday at this time, we share exclusive concert performances from halls all over the world. And today we are in the city of Rome, a performance that occurred on June 18th. When Karen Gomio joined the St. Cecilia Orchestra for the Violin Concerto in E minor by Felix Mendelssohn.

along with the St. Cecilia Orchestra. I was looking at her schedule, and she is playing Brooks Violin Concerto No. 1 with the Czech Philharmonic Orchestra. And then in October, she comes to Los Angeles for the world premiere of the Violin Concerto No. 2, known as The Wheel, by Samuel Adams. Wonderful career going for her. Alethea de la Rocha, pianist, had a career that lasted more than 6 decades. She was less than 5 feet tall, with small hands that did not appear to pose many problems when it came to playing the piano. She tackled everything, Rachmaninoff, Prokofiev, Brahms. As she grew older, she played and recorded lots of Mozart. Some Mozart with de la Rocha is coming up in a minute.

That pianist Alicia de la Rocha was 86 when she died in 2009, and she had a career that lasted for six, some people even say, seven decades. She was less than 5 feet tall, so small hands to go along with that, but it did not seem to present problems, that fact. There she was playing Mozart, a sonata in D major. Coming up in just a moment, a dance by a French composer with a Spanish flair. That seems to happen a lot. In this case, it's Camille Saint-Saëns, and his music is coming up in a minute.

0: Well, the orchestration certainly gives it a Spanish flair, the trumpet part, the castanets. That was the Jota Aragonese by Camille Saint-Saëns, French composer and pianist. And the performance there featured the Malmö Symphony Orchestra of Sweden, conducted by June Markel. I'm Melissa Owsley. Thank you so much for listening this hour.
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Alan Hovhaness was a prolific 20th century composer who left behind 67 symphonies. You'd be hard-pressed to know that, because the one that's played 66 out of 67 times is his Symphony No. 2, Mysterious Mountain. Okay, maybe I'm exaggerating, but you get my point. And perhaps you can tell that we'll venture beyond the Second Symphony a little later this hour. The one I have in mind from the 1970s is the Symphony No. 31. I hope you'll stick around. Here's a polka by a composer from the UK, Sir Hamilton Hardy.

Sir Hamilton Hardy was an Irish composer. That was the polka from his John Field Suite. It is time for the Daily Download, and today you get to hear pianist from Hungary, Jenő Janda, who kind of flies below the radar. He's been described as a jack of all classical trades, and his familiarity with piano literature is wide. His memory, legendary, although he always brings scores of works he is to play and record with him. He usually lays them to one side and performs them from memory. I bet he's been playing this piece for a very long time. It's one of the movements from Scenes from Childhood, a collection by Robert Schumann. Today's Daily Download. 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

Reverie or Dreaming, one of the sections of Scenes from Childhood by Schumann, Robert Schumann. That was Yeno Yanda, and that is today's Daily Download, a piece you can grab for free if you're interested at yourclassical.org. The piece that launched the career of Franz von Suppe was a musical farce called Jolly When Young, Sad When Old. He would go on to compose nearly 50 operas or operettas. Many of them were hits, but they were sort of their time and are rarely produced today. This overture goes with one called Poet and Peasant, and the story is about a poet who is brokenhearted, so he makes use of a holiday in the mountains to create all kinds of havoc and confusion among the country bells and their bows. Here is the overture with Paul Perret and the Detroit Symphony Orchestra.

I admit I got a little bit distracted reading about Alan Hovhaness. He died at the age of 89, survived by his sixth wife. He was also prolific when it came to composing symphonies. He left behind 67. We hear number two all the time, and the others sort of get ignored. Here's one he wrote in the 1970s, the Symphony No. 31 with Gerard Schwartz and the Northwest Sinfonia.

From the 1970s, that was the Symphony No. 31 by Alan Hovhaannis. Gerard Schwartz led the Northwest Sinfonia, a group based in Seattle, Washington. The double concerto, that is to say a concerto for two instruments, in this case oboe and violin, by Bach, is coming up in just a moment.

Violinist Janine Jensen's father is an organist and harpsichord player, so is one of her brothers. Her mom sings, and another brother plays the cello. A while back, she got together with some friends and family to record concertos by Bach. Here's the one for oboe and violin. The oboist is Ramon Ortega Cuero.

0: The Concerto for Oboe and Violin by Bach. That was Janine Janssen Violin and friends, including oboist Raymond Ortega Cuero.
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If anyone could create a tune and run with it, Handel could. Case in point, a set of 12 pieces that are sometimes compared to the 6 Brandenburg concertos by his contemporary, Johann Sebastian Bach. Handel wrote the first one on September 29th of 1739, and the last on October 30th, same year. If you do the math, it took him just a couple of days to write each one. The set is his Opus 6, and we'll go up to the penultimate, number 11. That's a little later this hour. I'm Melissa Owsley. This is guitarist Dale Cavanaugh, and she's playing one of her own compositions. It's called Abbey Wood Trail.

That's called Abbey Wood Trail by that guitarist, Dale Kavanaugh. Well, the academic year is rolling along, and it makes me think of this piece by Brahms, who, when the University of Breslau awarded him an honorary doctorate, he thought at first he might get by with a handwritten note saying how grateful he was for the honor. But soon it became clear that there was an expectation of much more than that, perhaps a piece of music. So he responded with his academic festival overture, which is played here by the Leipzig Gewandhaus Orchestra, led by Ricardo Chailly.

The Academic Festival Overture by Brahms. That was the Leipzig Gewandhaus Orchestra, conducted by Ricardo Chailly, at 16 minutes past the hour. While I certainly have occasional bursts of productivity, any burst of creativity would be as of yet untapped. It just does not happen to me. I say that because Handel, composer, had an incredible burst of creativity in the fall of 1739, which is when he wrote the 12 concertos that make up one of his most popular sets, Opus 6. Apparently, the idea came when he was in Rome, and he heard music by Arcangelo Corelli. He loved the texture of the music and the fact that you might add or subtract instruments as you wish. From that collection, here's the Concerto Grosso No. 11, performed by the Orpheus Chamber Orchestra.

That was Handel working at a fast clip in the fall of 1739 with a collection of 12 pieces, Concerto Grosso. That was number 11 from the set. Come to find, as I was listening, I was reading more about that one. He actually borrowed from himself for that one under pressure to get things done. And it's very similar to a pre-existing organ concerto. Nonetheless, you heard the Orpheus Chamber Orchestra

A Spanish dance from La Vida Breve by Manuel de Falla. That was Sergei Nakaryakov, trumpet, and Alexander Markovich, piano. French composer Maurice Ravel was born a few miles from the border of Spain. Even though his family moved to Paris when he was quite young, his fascination with Spain made several appearances in his music. Here's an excellent example, his Rhapsody Espanol. Joanne Folletta leads the Buffalo Philharmonic.

Ravel gets a lot of mileage out of four notes. Maybe you notice that. They come at the very beginning. That was the Rhapsody Espagnole by Ravel with the Buffalo Philharmonic Orchestra, conducted by Joanne Folletta.

Here's a levee dance by Clarence Cameron White. He was born in Clarksville, Tennessee in 1880 and was very much drawn to the violin. Rachel Barton Pine plays his music along with pianist Matthew Hagel.

0: That was Levee Dance by Clarence Cameron White, American composer and violinist. Rachel Barton Pine played his dance along with pianist Matthew Hagel. I'm Melissa Owsley.
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Carl Maria von Weber's instrument of choice was piano. According to what I've read, he had a terrific command of the keyboard. It may also have helped that he had large hands. He could stretch the interval of a 12th, so imagine putting your right thumb on, say, middle C and going all the way up to a G with your pinky. Ouch, not even possible. With that in mind, it's no huge surprise that he wrote some brilliant and demanding pieces for piano, including two concertos. Number one is on the way a little later this hour. I'm Melissa Owsley. I hope you'll stay with me. Also coming up in 5 minutes, a marching song by Gustav Holst, but let's start with a waltz, a wedding waltz by Heikki Aaltola.

Heikki Altoila's Wedding Waltz was performed by the Helsinki Philharmonic Orchestra, conducted by Leif Segerstam. That's at 6 minutes past the hour. A little taste of Finland today. Here is what was originally one of two songs without words for smaller orchestra, written in the early 1900s by Gustav Holst. The one I have in mind is the one that's called Marching Song, and it's a band piece. The North Texas Wind Symphony is led by Eugene Corcoran.

That was a marching song, music by Gustav Holst, and it was performed by the North Texas Wind Symphony. Today's classical music programming is supported by Bitwarden Password Manager. As more sites and apps adopt passkeys, Bitwarden is designed to keep them organized alongside passwords so accounts stay secure and accessible from any device, anywhere. Bitwarden.com. Here is a snapshot of Mozart at the age of 16. Coincidentally, we're hearing his Symphony No. 16 with Sir Charles Mackerras and the Prague Chamber Orchestra.

That was one of four symphonies that Mozart composed when he was 16. The symphony number 16 in C major, played there by the Prague Chamber Orchestra. The conductor was Sir Charles Mackerras. Carl Maria von Weber was a first cousin to Mozart by marriage, and there were certainly hopes within the family that Weber would follow in the footsteps of Mozart as a child prodigy. And in many ways he was, but being compared to Mozart certainly was not helpful. Piano was his primary instrument, and he left behind a couple of concertos. We'll hear one of those in just a moment.

We'll stay in the key of C major for the Piano Concerto No. 1 by Weber with the Janáček Philharmonic Orchestra, joined by pianist Elizabeth Rich.

Carl Maria von Weber was a pianist, composer, and left behind a couple of concertos. That was the first one in C major, and it was played by Elizabeth Rich. She was joined by the Janáček Philharmonic Orchestra. Weber also wrote operas, which makes me think of Giuseppe Verdi, which makes me think of La Traviata, which I have to stop, which makes me think of the piece that's coming up next. That's in a minute.

Verdi wrote a total of 26 operas, and one of his big hits was, and still is, La Traviata. The story revolves around Violetta. She's a young courtesan who, we learn at the very start of the opera, is gravely ill and at a turning point in her life. Here is a fantasy for flute and orchestra, which takes themes from La Traviata. Emmanuel Pahud is joined by the Rotterdam Philharmonic and conductor Yannick Nezet-Séguin.

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After Dvorak composed his first set of Slavonic dances, his publisher wanted more. He liked that they were short, popular, and lucrative. While Dvorak understood the attraction, this is not what he wanted to do, so he began to write another symphony. At one point, he told a friend, "Wherever I go, I think of nothing but my work, which must be capable of stirring the world, and God grant me that it will." I'm Melissa Owsley with Dvorak Symphony No. 7 in about 10 minutes. We'll start the hour with Dancer 2 by Emilio Pujol. This is David Russell.

Well, those harmonics at the end of that set of dances by Emilio Pulhol, that was guitarist David Russell. That's it. 6 minutes past the hour on this Monday, the 28th. The Symphony No. 7 by Dvorak is coming up in just a little bit. A short piece for violin and piano right before that. And just now, the March of the Trolls. Who better to write something like that than Edvard Grieg of Norway? Here's the Royal Philharmonic Orchestra, conducted by Jondani Butte.

That was The March of the Trolls by Edvard Grieg. He wrote many, many lyric pieces, as he called them, for solo piano with different names like that. And some of them were orchestrated. That was the Royal Philharmonic Orchestra conducted by Yondani Boot. Here's a short dance by William Grant Still. Zena Schiff, violin, is joined by pianist Cameron Grant.

You might say this is the symphony that gave Dvorak the confidence to follow his true north. It's his symphony number 7, and when it was published, he was paid 3,000 marks. But when he finished his symphony number 8, a few years later, his publisher offered only 1,000 marks. That's because Fritz Simrock wanted Dvorak to write shorter pieces, such as the popular Slavonic dances. And rather than acquiesce, Dvorak decided to shop around and look for another publisher. He found one in London. So here is that 7th symphony performed by the Minnesota Orchestra, led by one of their former music directors, Sir Neville Mariner.

That was Sir Neville Mariner during the time that he was music director of that orchestra, the Minnesota Orchestra, in the Symphony No. 7 in D minor by Dvorak. Well, all eyes are on Gustavo Dudamel, who is settling into his new position as music director of the New York Philharmonic. Last week, concerts included the Symphony No. 5 by Gustav Mahler. I was looking at the review in the New York Times, and the reviewer, Gabrielle Ferrari, said, "One thing that made the concert good was Dudamel's ability to break out of the monumental and keep the audience in the moment." He'll do that with the Berlin Philharmonic. That's in a minute.

Here's a piece that has the potential to keep you on the edge of your seat. It's the Bacchanal from the opera Samson and Delilah by Camille Saint-Saëns with the Berlin Philharmonic and Gustavo Dudamel.

0: That was the Bacchanal from the opera Samson and Delilah by Camille Saint-Saëns. You heard the Berlin Philharmonic Orchestra, led by Gustavo Dudamel. I'm Melissa Owsley. Thank you for listening today.
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Franz Joseph Haydn said, "There are so few happy and contented people here below. Grief and sorrow are always their lot. Perhaps your labors will once be a source from which the careworn or the man burdened with affairs can derive a few moments of rest and refreshment." That was sort of a work rule or an artistic credo by Franz Joseph Haydn. Those few moments of rest and refreshment, full 20 minutes ahead in his Symphony No. 95, coming up.

Sarah Chang with Sandra Rivers at the piano playing that little miniature, delightful miniature by Elgar. It's called The Capricious One, La Capricieuse. Good to have you here. Monday afternoon. How's it going for you so far for the week? I'm Tom Cran. Hope it's going well. And glad to have your company for a Haydn symphony, a really good one, number 95. Although that's sort of redundant, at least personally, I think. They're all really good. And we've got Adolphus Hailstork as well, spirituals for orchestra coming up. And these dances from the opera Prince Igor by Borodin. Familiar music by the Gothenburg Symphony Orchestra and Chorus here in Nieminen.

Alexander Borodin, exciting dances, Polovtsian dances from the opera Prince Igor and the Gothenburg Symphony Orchestra in chorus. Nice to hear the chorus with those, that version, and Naimi Järvi conducting. Welcome to a Monday, music for your Monday afternoon. I'm Tom Cran, and this is pianist Josephine Gandolfi. And Josephine is going to play two ritornelle, an old form of dance from basically the Renaissance, but they're by the 20th century American Henry Cowell.

Henry Cowell, two ritornelles, and I thought of them as Renaissance dances. I'm thinking they are in the opera Orfeo, which is one of the very first operas, and they're not necessarily dance forms as repeating tunes. You could even say ditties. And Josephine Gandolfi played the piano. Music by Henry Cowell.

theater.com. Have you heard of the name Eric Fenby before? He was an amanuensis. He's the, you look up amanuensis in the dictionary and it'll be a picture of Eric Fenby. He was the assistant to the ailing Frederick Delius. And he also wrote some of his own music.

Now, is that Rossini overture you might never have heard before or vaguely aware of? It certainly does sound like Rossini at times, but it's by Englishman Eric Fenby. And it's a song called Ilk L'Amour that somebody imagined, hey, that would sound good. Rossini could do something with that tune. And Eric Fenby decided, yeah, I'll turn it into a Rossini overture, in effect. And the performance by the Royal Ballet Sinfonia and Gavin Sutherland. It's called Rossini on Ilk L'Amour. Good to have you here on a Monday for the music, which includes now Haydn's Symphony No. 95, Respite. And in the case of this Haydn Symphony, it's got some darkness to go with the light, too, which is very satisfying. Philharmonia and Leonard Slatkin.

0: Familiar tunes, the material for Adolphus Hailstork, his three spirituals for orchestra. We heard the Virginia Symphony Orchestra and Joanne Folletta conducting. I'm Tom Crane. Thanks for joining me.
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0: It's 1824, and Schubert is putting aside all the songs he wrote and getting down to chamber music, including this octet for winds and strings. He worked intensely on it. How intensely? Well, a contemporary said this about Schubert's work habits. When visiting him during the day, he gives his greeting, asks how everything is, and when asked how things go with him, he responds fine, without interrupting his writing. So, one leaves. The fruits of that polite but curt labor ahead. I'm Tom Cran with the music on this Monday afternoon.
1: This is the Composer's Datebook for September 28th. I'm John Burge. On today's date in 1951, the classic sci-fi film The Day the Earth Stood Still was playing in theaters across America. The film's opening sequence depicted a UFO hovering over Washington, D.C. Back then, flying saucer sightings were increasingly common, perhaps a result of mass hysteria spawned by Cold War tensions and the existential threat posed by the atomic bomb. Or maybe we were being visited by other planets. In any case, the movie made a big impression at the time, and countless kids, and probably a few adults as well, memorized the magic words, Gort, Klaatu Barada Nikto, which in the film prevented Washington, D.C.'s destruction by a death ray robot. Fast forward some 50 years to 1999, when Washington, D.C.'s National Symphony premiered a new concerto for percussion and orchestra, specifically composed for virtuoso percussionist Evelyn Glennie by the American composer Michael Dougherty. Inspired by the outer space look of Glennie's percussion gear, Dougherty titled his piece UFO and asked that the soloist arrive unexpectedly and dressed as a space alien. In performance, Glennie moves through the audience and around the stage while performing sleight-of-hand improvisations on a variety of flying saucer-like percussive instruments. Composer's Datebook is produced by APM, American Public Media, in collaboration with the American Composers Forum, reminding you that all music was once new.

Pianist Christopher O'Reilly playing Mariana by Carlos Guastavino. To Italy with Felix Mendelssohn coming up, and also Schubert from his octet. That's all on the way for your Monday afternoon. I'm Tom Cran.

Myung-won Chung and the orchestra of the Bastille of the Paris Opera House, who know their Bizet from Carmen, the March of the Toreadors. Welcome. It's good to have you here for another hour of music. I'm Tom Cran with classical music for your Monday afternoon. Can you believe it? It is Monday, the 28th of September. We're almost to October. Here's Sir George Schulte and the Chicago Symphony Orchestra. They're going to take us to Italy, courtesy of Felix Mendelssohn.

You call your basic saltarello, which is an Italian dance, and it is from the Italian Symphony, the Symphony No. 4 by Felix Mendelssohn. We heard George Schulte and the Chicago Symphony Orchestra, a classic recording on a Monday afternoon.

violinist Isabel Faust leading the pack, the ensemble there for Schubert's Octet. That's the fifth movement from the Octet from 1824. Schubert intensely working on it, as well as, I believe, the Death and the Maiden Quartet and another string quartet of his, all from that same very productive year. How are you doing this afternoon? It is a Monday, and I'm Tom Cran with the music for you. This is a keyboard concerto by Johann Sebastian Bach. We call it that because these days they're as likely to be played by a pianist as a harpsichordist. This is Julia Silberquist playing the piano with the Moscow Virtuosi, the concerto number 6 in F.

Now that resembles the Brandenburg Concerto No. 4. Did you recognize it in another version as the Keyboard Concerto No. 6 by Bach in F for pianist in this recording, Julia Silberquist, and the Moscow Virtuosi with Saulis Sondekis conducting. Goes down nicely on a Monday afternoon, and in 60 seconds here we have a Scottish souvenir by Samuel Barber, and we will travel to Bohemia's Woods and Fields to hear a piece called Bohemia's Woods and Fields.

Maren Allsop now in the Royal Scottish Orchestra with a schottische Scottish-style dance by Samuel Barber.

It's music by Samuel Barber, one of his souvenirs, and the performance by the Royal Scottish Orchestra and Maren Allsop, appropriate because it was a dance called the Schottische, the Royal Schottische Orchestra, for you this afternoon. Bendrik Smetana wrote a cycle of pieces called My Country, Ma Vlast, and they include the river, the Moldau River, they include the Vyšehrad Castle, but here we go into the woods. It's called From Bohemia's Woods and Fields, and the Royal Liverpool Philharmonic Orchestra is conducted by Libor Pešek. It's Smetana.

0: Spending some time in Bohemia's woods and fields. It's from the larger work, Mavlast, or My Country, by Smetana, Beatrix Smetana, portraying his Bohemia and various aspects of it in music. And we heard the Royal Liverpool Philharmonic Orchestra and Libor Peshek conducting. If you ever want to know what we're up to, what we're playing right here, go to yourclassical.org.
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This music is so well known, so welcome, Eine kleine Nachtmusik. But, you know, there are mysteries. Mysteries. Why was it written and for whom? Was it a celebration? It's joyous music. There's also a lost first movement. What did it sound like? Where did it go? Well, this extra well-known piece has a few mysteries. Mysteries that frankly just don't matter. They don't get in the way of the enjoyment. Whether it's your first or 1,001st time, I guarantee you will love a little night music, Eine kleine Nachtmusik by Mozart, ahead.

Pianist Kenny Broberg, playing music by Nikolai Metner. Forgotten Melodies. That's a festive dance from melodies that are no longer forgotten. How are you doing this afternoon? We have some winds to sing, courtesy of Rossini, and the charming piece by Mozart that may be one of the best-known pieces by Mozart, maybe one of the best-known pieces of classical music. And if you've heard it once or twice or heard it a thousand times, you never tire of it. It is brilliant. It's Eine kleine Nachtmusik, and that's coming up in about less than half an hour, actually. But here is Otto Nicolai, his overture to his opera based on a Shakespeare play that, in the right hands, can be uproariously funny. The Merry Wives of Windsor.

old Falstaff at it again in Otto Nicolai's adaptation of The Merry Wives of Windsor. In this case, Falstaff trying to trick Mistress Page and Mistress Ford out of money by wooing them. And they're a step or two ahead of him, and it's hysterical. Well, we heard Otto Nicolai's overture to The Merry Wives of Windsor, done by the Royal Scottish National Orchestra, and Lance Friedel conducting. On this Monday afternoon, the 28th of September, we're 15 minutes into another hour of music, and I'm glad you're here for it. I'm glad you're here for this by Eric Coates, evoking a different neighborhood of London. This is Knightsbridge.

Let's hear it for Harrods and Harvey Nicks and all the fine shopping in Knightsbridge. Shopping and luxury galore. That's the Knightsbridge March from the London Suite by Eric Coates, and it's John Wilson and the BBC Philharmonic Orchestra.

This is by Rossini. We think of Rossini, we think of singing and operatic music, music for the voice. Well, this is a quartet for winds that has a singing quality to it, Vienna Berlin Ensemble.

Doesn't it have an operatic feeling to it? The quartet, a wind quartet, in this case, number four, although that also exists as a for strings, to a version for strings. Anyway, we heard the Vienna Berlin Ensemble with Rossini's Wind Quartet number four, making them sing. Well, and I say I've got Eine kleine Nachtmusik by Mozart. It's by far one of the most famous pieces of classical music ever. But it also has some mysteries. There was a first movement we don't know what happened to. We don't know why this was composed, but we are grateful it was. Bobby McFerrin and the St. Paul Chamber Orchestra.

Mozart's Serenade No. 13. It's called Eine kleine Nachtmusik, a little night music. The St. Paul Chamber Orchestra and Bobby McFerrin. That's a good day at work on a Monday when I get to reach over and hit that button and you get to enjoy Mozart's Eine kleine Nachtmusik.

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WYPR HD3 Baltimore, Baltimore's NPR news station.

English music for strings. Always a nice proposition. But this originally for piano by Vaughan Williams. Now, when you think of Vaughan Williams, you don't think of piano music, do you? But you do think of lush music for strings, something mellow, something that transports you. That's what we have here. It's called the Charterhouse Suite. It's by Vaughan Williams, and even if you've never heard it, you've heard it. Works better for strings than piano, in my opinion, and it's coming up.

It's by Scott Joplin, recognizable ragtime style. Benjamin Loeb played The Chrysanthemum by Scott Joplin. A soaring trumpet concerto by Torelli ahead, and some music for strings by Vaughan Williams, too. I'm Tom Crane, happy to have you here for A Big Hit by Johannes Brahms. His Hungarian Dances. We're going to hear the first three, played appropriately by the Budapest Festival Orchestra.

The first three of the Hungarian dances by Johannes Brahms. They were a hit, certainly, as Hungarian styles were across Europe. But Brahms, they're capturing the spirit of Hungarian dance. The Budapest Festival Orchestra and Ivan Fischer with the first three. Originally for piano four hands, but orchestrated there by Johannes Brahms. It's time for a soaring trumpet concerto of the Baroque. Here is a trumpet concerto in D by Giuseppe Torelli, Rolf Smedvig, and the Scottish Chamber Orchestra.

He was born a few years after Brahms. I'm sorry, not Brahms. Bach and Handel. He's in that neighborhood. His name, Giuseppe Torelli, and that was his trumpet concerto in D, played by Rolf Smedvig and the Scottish Chamber Orchestra. Brahms. I was thinking of Brahms, those Hungarian dances we heard, too. So far, so good on this Monday. Glad you're here for it.

So originally piano pieces, Vaughan Williams piano pieces. We don't hear that as often as we hear Vaughan Williams and other British composers writing gorgeous music for strings, and that's how this ended up. It was rearranged for string orchestra. We hear the Israel Chamber Orchestra. This is called the Charterhouse Suite by Vaughan Williams.

Originally for piano, they work beautifully, those pieces. For strings, the Charterhouse Suite by Vaughan Williams, and we heard the Israel Chamber Orchestra and Dalia Atlas conducting. You can translate this as a pronouncement or a declaration, or even go so far as to call this next piece of music an uprising of sorts, or a coup. This is a comic march by Edmond Dédé, played by Gary Hammond.

That was Gary Hammond playing the pronunciation is one way to translate that by Edmond Dédé, the proclamation. And he was an interesting fellow, Edmond Dédé, who was a freeborn Creole born in America and lived and worked and ran the opera house in Bordeaux in France.

pun. A little concerto for harp, concertina by the Hungarian Ernst von Dohnányi. It's Silke Eichhorn playing the harp with the Rheinland-Pfalz State Philharmonic.

0: It's a concertino by the Hungarian composer Ernst von Dohnányi, who wrote it for a harpist in 1952 by the name of Edna Phillips, and she never played it. She didn't like it. So there you go. Who did play it for us, Silke Eichhorn, with the Rhineland-Pfalz State Philharmonic and Modestas Pitrenas conducting. I'm Tom Cran. Have a wonderful evening and stay tuned.
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